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It's Oblig on Rinse FM. Every Sunday night, 8 until 9 o'clock. I don't know if you were listening last time, I said I lost my USB. Been using a new one. Lost a new one. Got back my old one. So we'll see what I play today, I'm not even sure. 106.8. Again, we'll have until 9 o'clock, yeah, keep it locked.

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I hardly rap about wool.

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That's what they taught me. 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
1: You ever been banned up by the seaside listening to NPR? Case papers and it's tiny, that's not the one from NPR. I probably know who's listening. So when me and bro reasoning, I keep

0: Case papers and it's tiny, that's not the one from MP. I'm paranoid who's listening. One. So when me and bro reasoning, one. I keep whispering like it's ASMR. Shh. We hate AMPR.
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3: 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James Anzube, 45 tuổi, quốc tịch Nigeria. 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

Back in the day when I never had a name. Now on stage got a little bit of fame. Yeah, back in the day when I never had a name. Now on stage got a little bit of fame. Now on stage got a little bit of fame. Got a little bit of fame.

You're listening to Papa Wool here on Rinse FM. Tuesday mornings with you until 11 a.m. Kicking off with this beautiful reissue of a 1979 classic from Japan by a band called The Milky Way. Track called Under the Jamaica Moon, off their album Summertime Love Song. Yeah, wicked reissue out on We Want Sounds, and that laying the pathway for today's show. New releases from across the international underground. And I've just been introduced to this band, based out in Auckland, drawing on their roots in Samoa. They've got a new album coming out called The Samoa Tapes, and they're going to be in London. Actually, tonight, I'm going to head down and see them at the Hope and Anchor in Islington. They're called Leao.

Coming from East Los Angeles, they're called The Sinceres. I've got a new album on the way. The first single just dropped from it. This one beneath me right now is called Didn't You Know. And they're really rooted in that kind of Chicano soul sound, Mexican-American traditions, then in the sounds of soul, R&B, doo-wop, bolero. All infused with Los Angeles street culture, backyard barbecues, lowrider cruising. Looking forward to hearing more of that.

This one will leave me right now. New music from Charlie Chimmy, Dominican Cuban artist, just released an album on Coco Maria's label Club Coco called Disco Chimmy. This one, Un Cafecito, Por Favor.

New release here from Bongo Joe. Love this one. Compilation of music by Yassine Nana from the 1980s in Mauritania. It's called Modern Pop. New release here from Bongo Joe. Love this one. Compilation of music by Yassine Nana.

We just had the first single from it called Color Pillow, Kologo. And Kologo, that is a musical instrument from Ghana, kind of ancestor of the banjo, inspired the making of that track.

killer compilation from Analog Africa. This one from 70s Peru. They're called Los Orientales de Paramonga, a city just, well, a few hours north of Lima, where they developed this amazing scene of kind of surf, rockabilly, tropical sounds. And Los Orientales de Paramonga, some of the chief protagonists in that scene. This track, San Patricio. Definitely check out the compilation out on Analog Africa. And sticking in Peru with this next one. This one coming from Mihail Mitrovic, released on Boo Records. A track called Tu Piel Marcada.

So a lot of you may be familiar with the band Tinari Wen, kind of global ambassadors for the Tuareg blues sound. But this band, actually called Tamikrest, they've been going for 20 years. Tamikrest meaning connection or union, channeling experiences of exile, loss and resistance across their music. They just released their sixth album called Asukel, which means voyage or journey. They're going to be on tour in the UK in June, if you want to check that out. Brilliant record, brilliant band. And this one beneath me right now, coming from a new project called Music in Exile. Brought together seven musicians in 2024 in Hydra in Greece. Musicians from Senegal, Burkina Faso, France, the UK, Australia, coming together to explore music across borders, asking the question, how might music bring us home?

Such a great record, this one. Debut album from DJ and producer Issa Williams. Exploring his connection with his home country of South Africa. It's been 20 years since he left Cape Town, moved to the UK. Become a key part of the music scene here. And now releasing his own record on BBE. This track, Kwanini. As we get into this, Gasu Sobra Kuyate, Malian musician, studied with the likes of Ali Farkatore, Kasimade Diabate, Tumani Diabate, now bringing all of that into his own album, this track, Niaba.

I'm going to be able to do it.

kind of live, raw feeling of this one. There's some real energy to it from the Moses Ufi Trio, group based in Berlin. Got a new EP coming out at the end of this month called Chasing Light. And yeah, that track, Nothing to Lose. Before that, we have music from Sao Paulo drummer Nana Rizzini. She's now based in London. Her album Epiblast is out now on Bridge the Gap. So yeah, give me a shout if you're enjoying the tunes. At Papaoul is P-A-P-A-O-U-L. As we get into this, brand new from Corto Alto. Just announced his biggest UK tour. Coming with this track, Thief. Beautiful fusing that UK jazz sound with some wicked Jersey breaks in there.

one's bringing you good vibrations wherever you are. From Italian producer Also Good, an unusual release on Island Records, I think. It's a beautiful hip-hop meeting jazz album called A Thousand Smiles. Before that, we heard music from Dana and Alden, two brothers. Also making some beautiful jazz-inspired hip-hop. They've got a new album coming out this summer, but we actually heard a track from an EP that came out earlier this year called Speedo 0.5, and it was the 2-5 theme. It's Tuesday morning. Just gone past 10 a.m. here in London. A track now from an album that I've been really enjoying from Bristol producer Memotone called Warm Shadows. Came out last week on Accidental Meetings. This track, On Living.

legend Joyce teaming up here with drummer Tutti Moreno and Adrian Young for his Jazz Is Dead project. New album, brand new music, and Joyce, incredible musician, part of the scene alongside kind of Milton Nascimento, Marcos Valle, Joao Donato, one of the few female composers in the scene at the time. And yeah, back with some brand new music. That was Janeiro.

recognise here. Trumpeter Nicholas Payton, working with Virginia Collective, Butcher Brown. Their version of John Coltrane's Pursuance. And if you didn't know, 2026, a big year for the legacy of jazz, I guess. Centenary of both John Coltrane and Miles Davis. So yeah, Nicholas Payton and Butcher Brown teaming up to make this album. They've called A Supreme Blue in honor of both Davis and Coltrane, celebrating their legacy, their music. Reimagining tracks from both artists on this label called Supreme Blue, which is out in July on Concord Jazz. And now this, teaming up, El Lado Negro and Reina Tropical, two incredible artists. They've just released, well, they're releasing an album together. This first single from it, Tocando, off the album El Lado Tropical.

really loving this one lately. Incredible Breaks from Australian Maori synth player, producer and DJ Cusco. She's based in Nam, Melbourne. And yeah, releasing this one on Energy Exchange Records, part of her EP Bound to Be, coming out at the end of the month. And slipping into this, IG Culture remixing Kokoroko, Time and Time.

so good, this one. Broken Beat, legend, IG Culture, bringing the remix of this Kokoroko track featuring the incredible vocalist, Demay. It's part of a series of remixes from Kokoroko that's coming out, well, some point this year. Isco and Muscle Cars also on that.

Loving this down-tempo bass wave from Lebanese-Australian producer and DJ Plead. He's got a new album coming out in June. It's called Please. This is the first single from it, Stucco. If you come catch me in the club, you can almost guarantee I'm going to play a DJ Plead track at some point. Loving this one. Following on from Karen Yummy KG that we heard just before this, In My Room, from her EP Epiphany. It's out later this month. We're going to get into some new music now from Lorraine James. She has got a new album out called Detached From The Rest Of You. Moving from some kind of more club-driven sounds to some more just direct songwriting. This one featuring Terza. It's called Habits and Patterns.

Italian producer Imabs. Brand new album from him, Immanente. Incredible producer, also a mastering engineer. You will see him credited on kind of loads of Latin club stuff from across the scene, especially Nafi record label. Before that, we heard music from Tony Soprano Band. Their debut album, Down Tempo 1, is on the way soon. Later this week, actually, and we just heard the new track, Spyro Theme. Almost it for me this morning. This one, brand new from Romare, back with his fifth album, Oblivion. And this track, a meditation on the complexities of modern existence, is called Computer Love. Playing out here on Rinse FM.

album Oblivion, which is out later this year. And that's pretty much it for me this morning. My name is Papa Wool, it's P-A-P-A-O-U-L. If you want to follow along, I'll be back next Tuesday. Keep it right here, Rinse FM. I can leave you with this one off the new album from Isco. It's out now on Brownsville Recordings. This one called Bluebell. So yeah, see you next week. Until then, take care of yourselves, take care of each other. Have a good one.

Hi, it's just gone 12 o'clock on Tuesday, 16th of June. You're locked into Rinse FM with me, Ed Gillett. Today's show is a dubstep special. I'm going to be chatting to the music writer Lauren Martin about her forthcoming book, Aftershock, The Seismic Impact of Dubstep, which is out next month with Velocity Press. Aftershock traces the roots and evolution of the sound through interviews with its key figures, everyone from Scream and Benger to Mahler and Koki, and of course, Rinse FM itself. For today's show, Lauren's put together a playlist of tracks that map out dubstep's first decade or so, from the late 90s to the early 2010s. We'll be chatting through each of those tunes in a few minutes, so stay tuned.

0: Lauren, thanks so much for joining me. I wanted to start by asking about the inspiration behind Aftershock. What was the starting point of the process for you? Why did you want to write a book about dubstep, and why now?
1: Thanks for having me, Ed. Really pleased to be on the show. The inspiration for Aftershock came from a few different angles. One is...

I always feel like this record doesn't need any introduction. Such a classic. It's Soul Searcher, Can't Get Enough, and this is the Dr. Packer remix. And before that, we had the CNC Music Factory, I Found Love, featuring Martha Walsh.

And this is going to be the last one I leave you on. I just want to say thank you again to the Jimby family for inviting me on. This is my rinse debut. I've kept it strictly vinyl and it's been so much fun. This is Julie Brannan, I'll Be Good to You, the Feel Mix. And before that, you were listening to Weiss, Feel My Knees.

0: Hi, it's just gone 12 o'clock on Tuesday, 16th of June. You're locked into Rinse FM with me, Ed Gillett. Today's show is a dubstep special. I'm going to be chatting to the music writer Lauren Martin about her forthcoming book, Aftershock, The Seismic Impact of Dubstep, which is out next month with Velocity Press. Aftershock traces the roots and evolution of the sound through interviews with its key figures, everyone from Scream and Benger to Mahler and Cokie, and of course, Rinse FM itself. For today's show, Lauren's put together a playlist of tracks that map out dubstep's first decade or so, from the late 90s to the early 2010s. We'll be chatting through each of those tunes in a few minutes, so stay tuned.
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0: Lauren, thanks so much for joining me. I wanted to start by asking about the inspiration behind Aftershock. What was the starting point of the process for you? Why did you want to write a book about dubstep, and why now?
1: Thanks for having me, Ed. Really pleased to be on the show. The inspiration for Aftershock came from a few different angles. One is that in 2015, I wrote an oral history of dubstep for Vice, which got a really good reception at the time and took me about a year to write. I loved doing that. And I kind of felt that at the time I was drawing a line under the subject. I hadn't seen a lot of very serious long form writing about dubstep in the lead up to doing that even 10 years ago. And in the past decade, since that got published on Vice, I also hadn't seen that much in terms of the big anniversary setting for like core dubstep releases or big moments. And I've seen a lot of other genres, especially within UK music and underground music, especially UK Black British music, were getting written about with more seriousness. People took drill and grime and jungle and lots of other genres much more seriously in how they were presented in the media. And through all these conversations, I never heard anybody really bring up dubstep in any kind of serious, not academic way, but giving it its due airing as a movement within youth culture and electronic music culture and popular culture in the UK. So that was the core inspiration, was nobody had written a book about dubstep before, which had really surprised me. So I took the original tranche of interviews I did for the Vice piece, went back through them. I realised I had so much great material that couldn't get used the first time round. And then I did a fresh round of interviews over the last 2 years roughly with 28 artists and people from the scene, and then it all kind of clicked together.
0: And is there a specific kind of single concept running through the book? Obviously it's called Aftershock, and I assume that's a reference to jungle and that kind of inheritance. Could you just talk through maybe the thread that connects all the different themes in the book, and perhaps also the different tracks we're going to talk about today?
1: Sure. So the title of Aftershock comes from the fact that every single sub and dub phrase was taken about 20 years ago, and there was no good ones left. But also Aftershock symbolises a slow ripple effect of culture. The impact of something isn't always felt in the immediate. So Aftershock to me, in terms of dubstep, represents that it was actually quite a slow moving train in many respects, that the roots of it come from garage and jungle, and that the seismic element of that is that things can have a really profound impact on music and culture in a way that only a few people can feel in the immediate, and then it ripples out and ripples out and ripples out. And I kind of wanted to make the point in the book that every sound has, you know, a father to it. Like, jungle is the father. That's like a phrase that Mala says in one of the chapters. Like, jungle is his musical father. And I wanted to like pay homage to the fact that there is a long, long lineage of really, really interesting music coming from the UK, and dubstep is a very valuable part of that.
0: So you've prepared a little playlist of different tracks. First one on the list, Said the Spider by Darkwin. Could you maybe tell us a little bit about that track and why it is the start of the story?
1: So Darkwin, Said the Spider, this is the A side of a 12-inch. The B side is a track called Elevate, which is also great and I recommend you check out. It came out in 2002 on Texture Records, which is the label that Darkwin runs. Darkwin is also known as Oris J. So if you've heard the name Oris J before, but not Darkwin, it's another moniker. He's a Sheffield DJ producer, and I chose this track because one of the big stories that runs through Aftershock is that there is a received notion of what dubstep is, which most people kind of see as the DMZ sound, this very moody, grand, impactful sub-bass half-step sound. And DMZ was a very, very valuable centre of power within dubstep, but in the very, very early containment years, which was focused around the nightclub, the Plastic People and the Party Forward, before DMZ really kicked off, there was a good 3 to 4 year period where dubstep was incubating Plastic People, and lots of different people were coming at it from lots of different angles. And this track, Said the Spider, is much more of the breaks side of things. So some of the producers were really inspired by DJ Zinc's 138 trick, and they wanted to experiment more with the break side of things rather than just the bass. Now, this was a much smaller, more intense group of artists who were interested in this, and they don't really get the respect, I think, that they deserve in the story of how dubstep evolved in the UK. There's also a great anecdote in the book about Andrew Weatherall playing this at a party and it really going off, which just shows you that this music was actually getting played, not broadly, but by people you might not expect from outside the dubstep scene. So it's also just like such a tough track, and I love it.

0: It's interesting that you've chosen a track from Sheffield to kick off with. I'd always sort of assumed that dubstep was a London-based sound. Is it actually more complicated than that?
1: I would say it was absolutely a London sound. And there were other artists from other cities that got involved quite early. I won't deny that. But it is fundamentally a London sound. And if anything, I would say it is an outer London sound. So there are the crew from Croydon. There's also quite a number of people from Essex. There's a number of people from East London. There are other artists who were involved in the forward years. Like, you have more of like the Breaks and garage kind of focus crews, like Slaughter Mob, Heartless Crew. All these people that were playing it forward in the early years were from different bits of London. But it's very much a London sound. Oris J is an outlier, but then again, I also feel that you can hear that in this track.
0: It's very similar to bassline in lots of ways. Were there other genres that fed into dubstep in the early years that maybe reflected in this track?
1: I think maybe in terms of the intensity of the record, it feels like a proper rave record. It feels like a record you can really truly dance to. I feel like it sounds like really breaky techno in parts. I'm not sure if that was Oris J's intent, but it shows you how there was definitely a fork in the road in the early 2000s, where some people wanted to focus on breaks, others wanted to focus on bass, and I think that Oris J like completely hit it so right with this record.

0: The next track you've got lined up is Horishow by Lofa. What does that tell us about the way that dubstep started evolving in its early years? What's the shift from sort of year zero to the next iteration?
1: Yeah, so Horishow is by Lofa, who is obviously part of the DMZ crew. This came out in 2004 on the DMZ label. It's actually DMZ 02, which I think makes it like a really bold statement for the second release on a new label. In the dubstep origin story, there are a few really key relationships between producers and DJs that help to shape the sound. One of those relationships is definitely Youngsta and Lofa. This is a complete flip to the sound that Dark One was doing on Set the Spider. Like, Youngsta and Lofa were basically completely fed up with breaks. They wanted to strip the breaks and pretty much everything else is completely out of club music. In the book, there's an entire chapter devoted to their relationship, and they speak in great detail about how they conceptualized tracks, how they worked on editing them together, and how they kept pushing the idea of working with as few elements as possible. I feel like something they talk about as well is that people were very resistant to the sound in the immediate. When they had enough of Lofa's tracks that Youngsta could play a set just of the sound, people were calling it slug step. They said it was stoner music, that nobody could dance to it, so what's the point in playing it? And I feel like they were really testing the limits on what constitutes club music with a track like this. But also, people cottoned onto it actually quite fast and it became a template. I feel like the template hasn't been bettered since their relationship as a DJ and producer duo, and it's just so, it's so ominous. I love it.
0: And how did that relationship develop? Like, where did they first start working together? How did it evolve over the years?
1: A big part of dubstep culture is, one, people were meeting in person, which feels crazy now that everybody lives on the internet, but people were going to clubs, specifically clubs that were playing this music, which were very few and far between, and they were basically handing each other CDs of their tracks in progress. They were essentially bartering with each other for original exclusive music, the more exclusive the better. And I think that, as I talk about in the book as well, Youngsta and Lofa, so I think, saw and heard something in each other. I think also maybe Youngsta's style of DJing, he was coming from a garage background. He started DJing at 12 or 13 years old, but he was really, really interested in a dark, dark, moody sound. And because he is from the outer edges of East London, like practically Essex, he was definitely more tapped into like a grimy kind of sound compared to a lot of the Croydon guys. Youngsta talks about this at length in the book, that like harder edge sound in his DJing, I think, appealed to Youngsta's way of conceptualizing this really minimalist music. So I think when they started sending music very quickly, I think they just really clicked.
0: You talked about sort of a bit of a template being laid down. How would you define that template dubstep sound? And in terms of its minimalism, are there other genres where we're stripping things away have played an influence in developing that specific kind of sonic template?
1: So on the half step sound specifically that Youngsta and Lofa worked on together, I would not say that they were influenced by minimalism with a capital M. Like, they are ravers, they are club guys. So they are coming from, they are listening to like the dubby B-sides of dark garage records. They're listening to, they're also smoking a ton of weed, let's be real. They want to listen to music with space in it. They want to hear the elements as they are. But I think a lot of it was actually a resistance to breaks and feeling kind of fed up with really overproduced, overly fast, overly technical jungle and drum and bass. Around the same era, it's crazy to think how much music was getting made at this exact same time. But jungle and drum and bass music had sort of run out of creative gas in many respects. You have a few outliers like a Marcus Intellect, whose music is incredible, rest in peace. But a lot of the jungle and drum and bass scene that exploded around this time in the early 2000s was big arena drum and bass, really. It was very overcompressed, very compacted music. And I think they were basically working in opposition to that more than in congress with anything else.
0: Your mention of that kind of grimier East London sound leads perfectly onto the next track by Plastic Man, Pump Up the Jam. That track has always felt to me like a like it sits at the intersection between dubstep and grime. What were the overlaps between those sounds at the time, and how does this track help explain some of them?
1: So Plastic Man, Pump Up the Jam, you'll know Plastic Man now as Plastician. Plastic Man was his original name. It's with a C, not the K. That's Richie Houghton. I think that Plastician is a really, really underrated figure in the development of dubstep, and he plays a particularly big role in the book because there is a whole chapter and more devoted to the connection between grime and dubstep developing at the same time. This track particular was released in 2003 and it was on the Soulja label, and Soulja was the label run by Sarah Lockhart. Basically, she is the most important person in dubstep who's not an artist. You can read all about it in the book Aftershock, because she is an absolutely foundational person in the development of the genre, and she was brave and bold enough to release this music in the early 2000s. On the connection between grime and dubstep on this record, the two genres were evolving at the same time, often in the same rooms, but they had very distinct aims and like hierarchies within like clubland, especially with how DJs, producers, and especially MCs interacted with each other. I've done hours of recorded interviews with Plastician over the years, and he spoke at length about how he felt quite straddled between the two sounds. The story of Pump Up the Jam specifically is that he was asked to play it forward, but he felt that he couldn't turn up to this night and play a set of just like 8-bar grime records, which is his bread and butter. He was plugged in with a crew of MCs, and there wasn't a great deal of grime crossover sonically at Forward at this point. It was much more of a garage route. So he said that he started to produce original grime tracks that were built more like dubstep tracks. So he was putting in more breakdowns, more build-ups before the drop, and creating more of an outro to the track as well. So it was less about making a rhythm track for MCs and more about making an instrumental for a dance floor. And he says that when he played this record Forward for the first time, and it went off, and he was like, oh, like this will really work here, like this grime into dubstep vibe is possible. So I think this is a really good example of how in 2003 dubstep was not just pure half step. There was a lot of like a grimy energy going on.
0: And how would you define the like different roles of MCs in grime and dubstep? From the outside, it feels like grime was a much more MC-led sound, that with dubstep it was primarily a DJ instrumental genre, and then you had MCs at live events rather than necessarily on the record. Is that an accurate assumption? Are there more details that maybe I'm missing here? What's your perception of it?
1: So there's a chapter in the book that specifically talks about the relationship between grime and dubstep, and the role of the MC in grime and the role of the MC in dubstep are completely different. The MC in grime is the star. When I talked about those hierarchies, the MC's at the top, the producer builds rhythm tracks for the MC to perform on. They are not separate records in any sense. And then the DJ is purely the support act to the MC playing these rhythm tracks. It is a genre that, were the artists, whether they realised or not, they wanted to be stars. It was also, it was full of personality, for better or worse sometimes, and the music was in service of the MC and their lyrics. In dubstep, the way that MCs like Crazy D and Sergeant Pokes operated is that they are much more of a sound system host. They are not artists in their own right as vocalists, but they are there to like support the environment of the party. They're there to encourage the crowd. It has much more of like a Caribbean sound system root to it. I think in the book, Pokes describes it as, you know, it's the difference of ego and no ego. And I feel like that's a pretty good description of like the role of the MC in dubstep.
0: And in terms of producers, obviously you've spoken about Plastician playing moving from a grime background to be able to play to dubstep crowds, was there a flow in the other direction as well? So dubstep DJs and producers moving more in a sort of grime-focused direction over the years?
1: I feel like you only really get that overlap on the people who had the vision to work with grime MCs or move in a more grime production format, I would say. The only two that really stick out as doing that are Scream and The Bug. Scream has, to me, always sounded a little grimy, and he's really good at that. The other person, as The Bug, isn't really someone that comes from, like, I will not say pure dubstep, because any kind of purist way of thinking about dubstep is wrong. But I feel like The Bug is the only other person who really engaged with grime MCs from early. I feel like you see that a lot more now. You see a lot more like dubstep and grime working together now, because I think they realize that they're cousins, that they realize that they're part of the same family. In terms of the relationship between grime and dubstep, when both of the genres were really incubating, I'd say probably the most important person to facilitate that was Genius, who runs Rinse FM. I think the programming that he did in the early 2000s was really, really important. Not necessarily making grime people and dubstep people work together on a production level, but he quite literally put them all in the same room sometimes. You know, Genius would go to Forward with Slimzy and it would be like an event, because the dubstep people did not expect them to be there. But Genius has always had his ear to the potential connections. In the book, he describes them as twins, but one was born a few minutes before the other. So he saw those connections really early. He programmed Rinse FM to have them very mixed on the schedule. And actually, some of the anecdotes in the book about this are some of the artists picked up on that scheduling and would play a mix of quite dubby grime instrumentals in their dubstep sets, and would hang around in the studio after and before their sets to listen to the grime MCs and what they were spitting on. So there was an incubation there that I think was really important.
0: You mentioned one of dubstep's biggest names, Scream. The next track you've got lined up is The Judgment by Scream and Benga. Could you talk a little bit about that? What's the importance of this track and of Scream and Benga as figures?
1: So The Judgment by Scream and Benga is the first, and until actually very, very recently, the only collaborative track between the two of them, which has actually surprised me when I realised it in writing the book, because Scream and Benga is like Ant and Dec, right? And they go together so well. They just roll off the tongue because they are like best childhood friends. They met when they were 12 or 13, very young. They met through Big Apple Records in Croydon, which is the incubating record shop for dubstep. It's no longer there. It closed in late 2004. This record came out in 2003, which shows you that, if anything, the dubstep sound, though synonymous with Big Apple, really came about at the end of Big Apple's as a shop's life. I think in The Judgment you hear that even though they were very, very young and they were making music on extremely rudimentary tools, there are some great anecdotes in the book that are all about how they made music, on some pieces of equipment or software that you would never expect people to make music on. But I feel that you can already hear how they were being absolutely influenced by people like Benny Ill, and Wookie was a big influence on Scream and Benga, and they just had a natural ear for melody, and I feel like this really comes across. Another thing that I really, really like about The Judgment is that you don't need to make a lot of music to be genuinely impactful. This is a record that Koki talks about in the book as the one that basically got him down to Big Apple, because he heard it and was like, oh, this is really different from the garage I'm hearing, the jungle I'm hearing, like the break stuff I'm hearing. It's dubby, it's dark, but it's playful. It's got a bounce to it, this like elastic groove, which is really unusual. So it just shows that to other producers, you don't need to make vast quantities of music to get noticed. You just have to make some really good stuff.
0: You You've mentioned that Screamin' Bengo were really young when they made this record. I'd be interested to know exactly how old they were, and also whether like youth was a part of the scene, a defining factor of the scene in those early years.
1: That's a really good question and something I hadn't hugely considered. However, dubstep is a really...
0: They were, and also whether like youth was a part of the scene, a defining factor of the scene in those early years.
1: That's a really good question and something I hadn't hugely considered.

But in a record shop like Big Apple, and in, I would imagine, countless record shops around the world at this point in the late 90s and early 2000s, really young kids go in on a Saturday afternoon to buy records from older, cooler kids. And those older, cooler kids are very instructive. They can be really willing. They can see like the sparkle in like a 14-year-old's eye who picks out like a good record and is like, oh, I think that kid's on the right track. Let me just nudge him this way. A good example of this is the relationship that Hatcha had with Scream. Now, Hatcha was only 18 or 19 himself when he was working in Big Apple, but he saw something in Scream and Benga, and Scream specifically, I think, where it was almost like a brotherly kind of relationship, where Hatcha talks about this in Aftershock, where he's making Scream listen to certain producers. He'll give him a record and go, listen to this 100 times and come back to me with a beat that sounds like it, or your version of it. So there was this like instructive and like very playful and friendly way of doing things. And then there's also the older crew. You have people like Benny Ill and Neil Joliffe and Artwork, who has played a really big role in the development of dubstep in Big Apple. A bunch of really young teenagers hung out with some slightly older teenagers, and those slightly older teenagers hung out with guys in their 20s and 30s. And it sort of didn't matter how old each of them were. This was just such a small group of people that they probably were like, oh, you're kind of weird too. Let's make some stuff.

0: The next track you've got on the playlist is an infamous one. It's Skeng by The Bug, one of the darkest tracks committed to record in the history of underground UK music. Why was it important to include this in the narrative of dubstep? What does it tell us about the world that dubstep inhabited?
1: So as you mentioned, Skeng is by The Bug. This features the MCs Flodan and Killa P. It came out on Hyperdub in 2006. I chose Skeng because it ages like a fine wine. It's basically, if you play Skeng in a dance in 2026, it goes off just as hard as it did in 2006. And actually, I think probably more now because people have come to respect it as a classic of the sound. And it's kind of funny, having written Aftershock, just how this is put down as almost like a classic dubstep record, when The Bug was such an outlier figure in the genesis story of dubstep. I interview The Bug for the book. He has a very close working relationship with Code 9 in this era. They saw a lot in each other that they really enjoyed. They talk about at length about their more unusual interests within music and film and culture that they were drawing on. But most importantly, The Bug was not coming from a Croydon or East London garage raver background. He was not coming from an East London grime background like some of the other guys were. The Bug was coming at it from industrial music, noise, and as he talks about in the book, he gets really into how sound systems can be so powerful. Another reason why Skeng is such a great track is that it's almost the perfect culmination of the theme in the book between the relationship of grime and dubstep. And The Bug in the book talks a lot about how he was determined to work with grime MCs. And this is kind of like his masterpiece in how he brought the two together.
2: Rinse, London, FM and DAB.

make a man love rolling a car. Road. Road. Road. Gun in a hand, I'm in a walk with sword. Sword. Sword. Sword. Shot in a face like dart in a board.

Worse, shot in her face, make it send it for the nurse. Doctor can't fix you, send it for the earth.

0: like when dog I eat tribe.
1: Were there any frictions when producers from outside those kind of traditional dubstep scenes started getting interested in the sound and making records that sounded similar? Or was that process a positive one? Were they welcomed in?
2: I would say any agitating force within dubstep actually came from within, and from within certain producers who evolved in their own right, rather than people coming from the outside and quote-unquote changing things. I think a really good example of that is Koki. Koki has always been like the yin to the yang of Mala as part of Digital Mystics, as part of DMZ. He talks in the book about how he likes to use scales, how he was, you know, always on the black keys when he produced, that he comes from like a raga dance hall and dub reggae background as opposed to like a garage raver background, and that informs the intensity of his sound. And I think when he produced SpongeBob, which was released in 2007 on DMZ, it was DMZ 13, SpongeBob completely changed everything. I actually remember personally being at the Bongo Club in Edinburgh in 2006 or possibly 7, because obviously these records are made often a year or more before they're formally released, and Scream played Koki SpongeBob 5 times, not as like a pull-up, like he outright played it 5 different times in the set, and people were going ballistic, and Sergeant Polks was there on the night as an MC, and he talks about this experience in the book too. He highlights it as said, my brain was fizzing, like I couldn't understand what the song was. And I feel like something that massively changes dubstep, which is talked about in the book, is this seeking out of a more mid-range, high-intensity sound that has a lot of overlapping cultural factors that are discussed in the book as well, like the smoking ban and how that changed clubbing. I feel like this part of the dubstep story is more complicated than people like to give credit for. It's not just that some big producers started making more aggressive or noisy mid-range tracks and therefore the culture changed. I think there were lots of overlapping factors that allowed for a more aggressive sound, and that's talked about in the book as well.
1: I won't expect you to go through the entire history of like misconceptions around dubstep's evolution in 5 minutes, but is there one particular thing that people maybe misunderstand, one piece of received wisdom, say, that people assume to be true but maybe is not quite the whole truth?
2: I think one massive misconception about dubstep, and I think of which there are many, which is why I got so invested in writing this book and have it being told by the people that actually lived it and made it themselves. I mean, it's an oral history, so I'm not putting my spin on it. I listened to them for hundreds of hours and then put their story on the page as they decided to tell it. And it's really fun as a journalist to come at it from that angle and maybe go in with your own preconceptions and then be proven very wrong. One of the things that I think people really assume about dubstep is that the sea change came from America towards the UK, and that we can quote unquote blame a larger, more commercial American audience for how dubstep ended up in many respects sounding more aggressive, more mid-range, just generally noisier and more dynamically demanding, I guess, on a listener. But in fact, it was actually a lot to do with British culture changing as well. British club culture, a generation of people coming into clubbing who did not come from sound system backgrounds, but were still British. I feel like there are a lot of overlapping things in that regard that really push the sound up and up and up. Even little things that are talked about in the book, small anecdotes, like Scream's music being featured on the TV show Skins was big. Dubstep being a format for pop song remixes. Hearing dubstep on the radio, not just as pirate radio, not just as Rinse FM broadcast, not just as huge seminal broadcasts like Dubstep Wars on the Breeze Block. Hearing on the radio dubstep remixes of Katy Perry, at lunchtime on Capital or BBC or any of those stations, that had a profound impact, and that was not the fault of Americans. Plenty of British producers and DJs pushed that themselves. So I think that's one of the big misconceptions, is that if you'd like to blame Americans, I'm sorry, it wasn't entirely their fault, it's also our fault too.
1: I feel like the next track on your playlist takes things in a very, very different direction. I mean, I guess it's still an evolution and an exploration of different perspectives around dubstep, but very much not a kind of mid-range aggressive sound. It's the Villa-Lobos remix of Blood on My Hands by Shackleton. What does that specific track and that collaboration tell us about the directions dubstep was moving in the mid to late 2000s?
2: The Ricardo Villa-Lobos remix of Blood on My Hands by Shackleton is a really, really important track in the history of dubstep for quite a few reasons. One, Villa-Lobos basically single-handedly kept the Skull Disco label in business because of this remix. He very generously did not take a fee to make this for them. He did it essentially as a gift. It is one of their best-selling records even at the time, and I think probably still to date, if there are any more in press. There is a chapter in the book devoted to Skull Disco called Mystical Warriors. I think Appleblum and Shackleton, who are the DJ producers behind Skull Disco, are some of the most talented, and in a way, not unlike The Bug in that they came from dubstep from quite different angles. When we're talking about the cross-generational appeal of dubstep, they were the older ravers at Forward. They were a good 10 or maybe 15 years older than the Screams and the Bangas, who they were going to see DJ. And they're talked about very, very affectionately in the book by other core dubstep artists for being very unguarded, not stoosh at all. Neither of them are from London. They're northern, like hot off the press. Skull Disco is just school disco in a Lancashire accent, because Shackleton's from Nelson in Lancashire, if anybody's from that region. And I feel like this record is particularly instructive for how the different directions that dubstep were taking, because it came about through Skull Disco becoming popular in Berlin. Now, dubstep didn't really travel to Europe with the same veracity that it did throughout the UK in the 2000s, but while Skull Disco's sound didn't really fit the received knowledge of, like, the DMZ half-step dread, it was very different from that. It really got picked up by the German dub techno people. And there's a whole section in the book where we talk about how actually the record shop, Hardwax, played a really important role in pushing Skull Disco to a German audience, which in turn led to other ways that dubstep and techno and house music started to evolve together.
1: And are there other examples of that happening around the same time? Obviously, this record was incredibly influential in forming that connection. But who else was kind of exploring the same sort of sounds and same sort of themes, either in Berlin or over here?
2: I feel like there are a few people who did a really good job of that. One of them is Pinch, who runs Tectonic Recordings in Bristol. He had always come at dubstep from quite a few different angles. I think he understood that dubstep and techno both largely operate in the 138-140 realm, that dub techno was quite instructive as a way to think about dub as a methodology, and that they could borrow from each other quite handsomely and not disrupt the form too much. Another really important one is Hot Flush Recordings, which was the record label run by Scuba. I think Scuba also, by the nature of being in Berlin and running the Substance Party at Berghain, was really important. That party started in 2008, and it was really the first time, as far as I'm aware, that this style of bass music was being played at a club like Berghain, where like techno is the supremacy. And I think the Substance Party in particular was bringing people like Martin and 2562 and Dillinger and Remark on lineups with the Shackletons and the Malas and people that were more inclined to experiment in that realm. And actually, bringing this to like a really contemporary point, which is not covered in the book, but something I've thought of much, is that there are some great young artists working in dubstep right now who are tapping into that crossover energy, like Beatrice M. They're a French producer who just put out their debut album on Tectonic Recordings. So I feel like, while this may feel like an outlier in the playlist, I feel like the relationship between experimental house and techno and dubstep is actually a very fruitful one.
1: It's interesting to mention newer artists like Beatrice M. I think that maybe reflects the fact that dubstep in its early years was an intensely male genre and sound. I'd be really interested for your thoughts on why that was the case, how that influenced dubstep as it evolved, and how much that's changed now with kind of newer generations of artists.
2: So I would say to that that dubstep is not alone in that regard. I'm 37 now. I've been involved in dance music since I was in my late teens. This is just a personal aside, I guess, but some perspective. I grew up in like the hardcore punk scene. There was loads of guys. I got into dance music. There was loads of guys. I don't think that dubstep is an outlier in that regard. I feel like that is a problem across genres. This has been discussed at length by people who are perhaps a little bit more eloquent on it than me. I feel like it's a fair critique to say that, yes, dubstep is very man's, but as was grime, as was jungle, as was drum and bass, as was garage, I feel like the fact that you could probably count only a handful of women who were not just DJing music but producing music from any of those genres in these core incubation periods, it's not unusual. So dubstep's not an outlier in that regard. I would say, however, I found it very interesting in the making of Aftershock that some of the most important people who pushed dubstep out into the world were women who were really committed to the sound, even if they weren't artists. It's a big theme in Aftershock, actually, of trying to speak to people who were not, you know, the DJs on the lineups or the producers on the record sleeves, but the people who actually function behind the scenes of a genre and how it comes to fruition. I feel like something that people often ask about music, but how did it get out there? Like, how did that music become big? Like, why did that party take off and not the other one? And oftentimes it's the people like A&Rs, people who run the record labels, the club promoters, the venue owners, the people who write and photograph an event are the ones that push it out into the public. Oris J has a really good quote in the book, actually, where he said, you know, all these boys were just running around stoned and making beats. And actually, if it wasn't for Marianne Hobbs putting us on the radio, and if it wasn't for Sarah Lockhart organising all of us for the better part of a decade, really, none of it would have happened. So although it may seem on the surface that there are no women in dubstep, actually, some of the most important people in dubstep getting out into the world were women. You just didn't really hear about it until now in Aftershock.

0: to the final track of our playlist, the Martin remix of Broken Heart by TRG. It feels like this has gone full circle and we're back to really prominent, really audible garage influences. Is the story of dubstep a circular one? Where does it end up?
1: It's interesting that you phrase it like that, because the first and last chapters of the book are titled Where To Now and Where To Next. And I did that on purpose because I did not want the story of dubstep in this book to be linear. I didn't want it to have an obvious start. I didn't want to have an obvious end. The book covers roughly from 98 until 2011. That doesn't mean the dubstep ended then, and it didn't mean it hard started in 98 either. It's also a little nod to the afters, really, because everyone wants to know where to go next. But I feel like TRG Broken Heart, the Martin remix specifically, is one, such a beautifully produced track. It's undeniable. I find it such an elegant record. It's so beautifully balanced and dynamic. And one of the reasons that I picked it for this playlist is that, one, it bridges that relationship between house techno and dubstep that we spoke about with the Villalobos remix. But it also is a record that comes out of the period of time where the IRL and the URL were really bleeding together and how dubstep was developing. Pearson Sound is at least, you know, second generation of dubstep. He talks about his origin story in dubstep in the book, and the origins of Hessel Audio in Leeds, which is another really important incubation city for the dubstep origin story in the UK. And this track specifically, working with Martin, was that while Pearson Sound was already interested in house, Martin was coming at it from a slightly different angle. And he said that their relationship that led up to this record was a lot of the time Martin sending him, you know, Juan Atkins and Kenny Larkin tracks on AIM, and saying, you know, this is the kind of techno I like, this is the kind of house I like. And I feel like you can also hear that in Pearson Sound's own material, independent of this record. You know, when he was making tracks like Blanked, he was obviously really interested in house. And we also have to remember, although not completely bleeding into dubstep, at the same time that these records were coming out on Hessel, funky house was really hitting, especially in London. So you have these young people who are going out, not just to Forward anymore, they're going out to different club nights all over the UK, and they're hearing grime, they're hearing dubstep, they're hearing funky house, all played in the same night often. So it's no wonder that a track like this came out in Hessel in 2008. It was such an incubation period for a next generation.
0: And obviously the fact that the original track was by Cosmin TRG, who's a Berlin-based artist, it feels like this record ties together a lot of different threads. Is there a particular theme that you found yourself sitting with at the end of the book, that where to next? Where did dubstep go next, and where is it now?
1: I think dubstep is in such an incredible place. You asked me earlier about the role of women in dubstep. I think now there are so many sick artists within dubstep, and some of them just happen to be women. I love Introspect out in LA. Has a really cool sound that bridges dubstep and that kind of techno sound too. I love listening to her sets. I think she's absolutely wicked. And her album is great too, so I highly recommend everybody check that out. I love Lou Noor and Mia Coden, both formerly of Sicaria Sound. I think they're making really fun original music within the dubstep kind of realm. When I started working on the book, I knew that there would be a 25-year anniversary, roughly, from the genesis of the genre, and then a 20-year anniversary of some of the biggest breakthrough moments, like the first DMZ birthday dance, like the Dubstep Wars broadcast, the stuff that really got dubstep into, like, the lexicon, right? But I'm so struck by how much the book seems to be landing in a summer where the appetite for dubstep, old and new, is like really feels like it's on a high. And I feel like it's not pure nostalgia to be putting this book out now, because, you know, I've had friends DJ out at festivals and at clubs, and they'll play like what I would view as fairly obvious dubstep records, and they're getting, you know, 19, 20, 21 year old ravers who are so excited, like coming up to them being like, I love this, what is it? And you think it's a DMZ record, and then you go, oh no, one, you're old, but two, this is another generation who are coming to this fresh. Like, a big example of this is the recent Fred Again residency at Alexandra Palace. He did his USB 002 residency. I think it was like a multi-night. I can't remember how many nights. Sorry, Fred, if I don't remember how many nights it was. But on one of those nights, he brought Mala, Koki, Benga and Scream up to play. And then on another night, he's got like JME and DEE emceeing over huge tracks like Benga and Koki's Night. And over Skeng, the Skeng rhythm. So I feel like the appetite for this music is at an all-time high, and there's a younger generation of people coming to it fresh, and they don't have to just listen to the old stuff, they can listen to new stuff as well.
0: Lauren, thank you so much. This has been fascinating. Where can people find out more? When and where is Aftershock available?
1: Aftershock is available for pre-order now through the publisher Velocity Press. Shout out Velocity Press, they're an independent publisher based in the UK, and they specialise in electronic music books, so they were the perfect home for this work. The book is on general sale on August 3rd, and if you pre-order the book now through Velocity Press, you get a copy in July, so you'll get it before general sale. I will also be doing some launch events in late July and later in August. If you follow the Instagram handle at aftershock_book, I'll be posting updates about the launch events, which I've got some good artists involved, which I won't share now. And you can also buy the book in person then. But yeah, you will be able to get the book this summer, and maybe you can sit and read it at whatever festival you have booked in your downtime and get to know the history of dubstep.

0: Sessions with myself, Savannah Blake. Gosh, that is a banger. She was on my show a couple weeks ago, and that song is so nostalgic, bringing 90s music back, baby. Anyway, what is good? You're officially locked in. For those of you who don't already know, Soul Sessions is all about highlighting community and understanding what kind of community of talent I bring in, have relied on in the past, even if it is just friends and family. So I'm all about digging deep and understanding what everyone's own philosophy of life is. So I'm here to cut straight to the core, all while catching a laugh, of course. But before I move on to some good, good music, make sure you stay with us because I have a very special guest coming in. He's worked with the likes of Kelly Rowland, Black, Rod Stewart. I know that one's a bit left field, but that's the kind of level we're talking about here. So stick around and find out. But first, let's get into some good, good music. This is Meta.
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0: Welcome back to The Wave Show. Or I mean, welcome back to Soul Sessions with myself, Savannah Blake. We have a very special guest in the building. I'm joined by an artist and producer whose work is best known for his contributions on incredible Grammy-nominated albums such as Masego and Black. He's worked with global icons like Kelly Rowland, Jasmine Sullivan and Little Mix to now stepping into his own and unveiling his unique sound. Welcome to the show, Tave, everyone. Woo! Hey, Tave.
1: How's it going?
0: How you doing?
1: I'm good. How are you?
0: What's the energy levels on a scale of 1 to 10?
1: 9.5 for sure.
0: Lovely, solid.
1: Yeah, solid.
0: Solid stuff. Now, for someone who's not heard your music before, how would you best describe your personal sound?
1: My personal sound is definitely soulful, R&B, classic R&B, like from like Quincy era with live instrumentation. I grew up on like really, really great singers and great artists and stuff. So for my personal journey, that's really what I've been working towards. So I've just worked with a lot of really dope artists.
0: I can imagine. I mean, you're such an old soul. I can just tell for your presence already.
1: Yeah, 70s, baby, 70s.
0: Yes, you know. I love that. Listen, I always say, if I could go back in time, throw me in Studio 64
1: ASAP.
0: You know what I'm saying? Yeah,
1: I'm there.
0: The disco era.
1: Yes, let's go.
0: I love that. Now let's go back to some of your old life and jump into your previous work before we start discussing the new EP.
1: Sure.
0: You've written and recorded with an eclectic range of artists from people like Rod Stewart to Bow Wow. What knowledge have you picked up along the way through working with such a wide range of artists?
1: Man, you know what? Working with Rod Stewart was an experience that I will never forget. He walked in the room and you know, it's Rod Stewart and I was
0: really, you know what I mean?
1: I was really young and I was
0: How
1: like,
0: old was you?
1: I must have been like 24, 25, you know, a couple of years ago.
0: Young chap back then, back in the days. That's old news now.
1: So it was really like just an experience really to work with someone at such a high level at a young age. And it was just a part of like learning, the learning curve, you know, like his excellence, trying to learn from him when he's singing and see how watching how he does it.
0: Right.
1: And then to like Bow Rock, Bow Wow, hip hop, you know, it's making beats, you know, like
0: just I love it.
1: Yeah, so it's just a great experience working with different genres as well. Like I love different genres.
0: Yeah.
1: So like being able to tap in and actually work in those environments. To win,
0: I think people who stick to one genre are crazy. I'm like, you got to go with the moods and the flow sometimes.
1: Yeah.
0: You know,
1: I love too many genres.
0: Yeah, so to stick to one.
1: 100%.
0: Incredible. Who personally for you has been your favorite artist to work with thus far?
1: CZ, Jasmine Sullivan.
0: Incredible.
1: Yeah, she her voice, man. It's like when I was her musical director when she was in London.
0: Oh yeah.
1: And when she sang just without the mic, just vibing, I literally needed to take a second because I got chills up my whole body. I'd never really heard anyone like in person sing that great before. So
0: you're gonna make me go back to my Jasmine Sullivan catalog now, because I know she's got a belter on her.
1: What?
0: Absolutely, yeah.
1: She's
0: powerhouse
1: special.
0: Voice.
1: She's special.
0: You've previously mentioned in your most recent post, and I'm gonna quote it because I really actually resonated myself.
1: Go on.
0: You said, "I left LA in 2020 for St. Lucia, where I found peace in nature, watching the original creator create while creating on my guitar. I learned to be still, to make music from a vulnerable place and an honest place I had never tapped into before. Making music I wish I made over making music I thought people like. Along the way, I faced heartbreak, loss, anxiety and fear, but I also found God, therapy, self-love and love itself. That's what's kept me going." What was the turning point in your life that made you step into this new chapter from behind the scenes to the spotlight?
1: Are you ready?
0: I'm so ready.
1: The pandemic.
0: The pandemic. Oh, them a panic. You know them ones.
1: It was definitely the pandemic.
0: Right.
1: Yeah, the pandemic got me, man. It got me in my feelings for real. I wasn't sure what was going on.
0: Yeah, because I guess, you know, your career as well.
1: Yeah, I was doing like live shows. I was like on the road. And it just stopped. And I've always loved creating, but I never had time or I never understood the full like journey of it, like where you get like finances and stuff like that.
0: Right.
1: And so during the pandemic, I had a second to really be like, what do you really want to do? Like, like what's, where are you right now? You have to be honest with yourself and your time by yourself. And I'm just like, yo, you know what? I want to at least have something of my own that I can say. I've been in this industry for a long time and I was like, this is going to be what I do for me.
0: Yeah. because a lot of the time I think you get caught up in the idea of, you know, pleasing other people 100. Without noticing, because you're like, everyone else says this is sick, yeah. or everyone's, but is that what is your soul craving for, 100%, right? 100%. And it takes time, and like you said, being in stillness for you to really find those moments.
1: Yeah, and being honest to like what you really like. I've been in the industry for so long, and I was like learning songs to perform instead of listening to songs that I love.
0: Right.
1: So it was just, I got into the era of, let me listen to songs that really make me feel good. Mm-hmm. And once I got into that area, I was like, let me make stuff that make me feel good. And if I press play, if I like it, that's what matters.
0: That's the main thing. Yeah. We get so lost
1: that's
0: in that.
1: That's the consistency for me. Like, for sure. Do what you love.
0: Yeah.
1: You always stay consistent.
0: Right. The thing, the rest will follow.
1: 100.
0: So you started playing piano when you were 13 in the household?
1: Well, like 5 really.
0: Really? Okay. Yeah. What was the pivotal point in your family's life where they were like, all right, he needs to get on an instrument right now?
1: You know what it is? We moved into this house when I was 5 years old, and the house had an upright piano in it.
0: Oh.
1: It was just there. And like maybe like 6 months into it, I started playing EastEnders on it. Yeah, and like I couldn't even see the keys. I was just playing it as a kid, like literally just playing like that. And one of my brothers was like, he can play the piano.
0: He can play EastEnders.
1: He can play EastEnders. And so my mum put me in piano lessons from there, basically.
0: Incredible. Going off of your family life and your reflection period in St. Lucia, where you originated, if you could describe your album as a painting, how would you describe it? Colours, textures?
1: Yeah, well, I tried to really like make the artwork describe the music. Mm-hmm. So it's kind of like, the artwork is kind of like artwork that you'd see in a museum. So it's kind of like, I wanted it to feel like art itself, like the whole project in general, like from, because like I said, it's got live strings on there, live harp, live, just things that a lot of people don't use live these days.
0: It's so true, yeah, which is artistry in itself.
1: 100%. So everybody on there, from every musician, they're all artists. Everybody on there is artists. So it's just more like just tapping in to real art, and not just like bubblegum art, just pressing a button. Like we need expression. We want to really make everybody play with each other and just really feel the same kind of joy that we feel together.
0: Yeah, so. Of course. What's your favorite song on the EP? And actually, what's your favorite song, but what is the song you're telling people to dive into when they first listen?
1: My favorite song on the EP, that's a hard one. That's such a hard one. But I'm gonna go with
0: but I'm gonna say
1: I'm gonna say probably Into You.
0: Into You, beautiful.
1: Yeah, Into You with Kenyon Dixon and Stacey Barth. We did that song in literally like 45 minutes.
0: No, it's always the random sporadic moments amazing things kind of happen.
1: And Stacey literally just pulled up, because I was having a session with Kenyon, I have to say it right because I say it wrong sometimes. Okay. So Kenyon Dixon, he was in the studio by himself, and Stacey pulled up, and then we just basically got a collaboration right there and then. So.
0: Incredible. You're a bit of a collab king over here, if I do say so myself.
1: Collaboration is key.
0: Now, if you could form a super group with any 3 artists you've worked with in the past or present, who's in it? And if you're feeling really, you know, extra creative, what's their band name?
1: Oh my God.
0: It's a bit of a stretch,
1: okay,
0: that one.
1: Okay. Let me go. Jasmine, obviously.
0: She's lead.
1: Yeah. Melanie Fiona.
0: Beautiful.
1: I love Melanie Fiona. Okay. She's like a homie too. Mm-hmm. And I would say for a dude, I'd say Usher.
0: Okay,
1: love me some Usher.
0: Yeah, we get some dance moves in there as well.
1: You know what I'm saying? I'll just be there behind them, like playing my bass.
0: The choreo, Love it. I'm coming to that show for sure. Now, you're a man of many talents outside of music. Not only did you found your own Seamoth brand in St. Lucia, which I absolutely love, but you co-founded SSTM, a 2-time award-winning AI platform designed to support artists in their creative process.
1: Yep.
0: How did that come about for you? And tell us a little bit more about that journey.
1: Mm-hmm. Okay, so, and again, pandemic.
0: Okay.
1: The pandemic sparked off a lot of like ideas and things that just needed to be executed and manifested. So we did that. A couple of people that I've been in tech before for a company called Roly back in the day, and so I learned a lot about tech, and then I realized that, you know, I can really use what I learned in tech and bring it into the music industry. So it was really about like STEM separations and AI before it got big.
0: Before it was AI.
1: We got those awards in like 21. So like AI wasn't really even popping then, but we really like started getting on the bandwagon from then. So like I wanted the easier workflow, but I wanted to have an easier workflow for other artists as well. So I just was building platforms with my colleagues and we just made
0: got it cracking.
1: Yeah, we made it happen.
0: And lastly, what is next for Tave, both work and project wise and also just personally in life?
1: Yeah, well, what's next is definitely I'm thinking about doing a volume 2.
0: Okay, I would love a volume 2. Yeah, thank you very much.
1: I do have like a lot of songs. A lot of songs didn't make it as well. So
0: I bet your catalogue on your laptop is just
1: It's nuts. Yeah. I literally was doing 5 a day from the pandemic till this year.
0: Yeah.
1: So I've got a lot of records. Like,
0: okay.
1: And they're not full records, but they're the ideas, like the core ideas. Mm-hmm. So usually when I go into sessions, I would just play some of those and be like,
0: what are you feeling?
1: Yeah, let's go. So it's been great. I'm going to get back into CMOS some more. I want to expand my CMOS brand.
0: Please, I love some CMOS.
1: Yeah, I'll send you some.
0: I'm a CMOS lover. 92 minerals.
1: There you go. And you know, like, I don't know if you know, but there's like farmed CMOS and there's CMOS that grows on the rock. CMOS that grows on the rock, that's actually the CMOS that has all of the nutrients.
0: Oh, really? Is that the one you're getting then?
1: I'll get you that one.
0: Okay.
1: Everybody don't get that one, but I got you on that one.
0: Oh, stop.
1: And then the other one, you know, doesn't have as much minerals, but it's still very good.
0: Yeah. Incredible. Yeah. Well, I would love to play a little game with you before you leave and we get into some music. And for you, I've got collab roulette because I think it's very fitting.
1: Okay.
0: So essentially, it's just what artist would you rather collab with, dead or alive? If you struggle with your answer, you have to pick one, but maybe explain why if you're having a struggle. Okay. Prince or Stevie Wonder?
1: Stevie.
0: Sade or Cleo Soul?
1: Cleo.
0: Burna Boy or Wizkid?
1: Wizkid.
0: Georgia Smith or Sasha Keeble?
1: Georgia.
0: Kendrick Lamar or Kanye West?
1: Kendrick.
0: Marvin Gaye or Quincy Jones?
1: Quincy.
0: I knew you'd say Quincy. You have to learn those strings, man.
1: Yeah, I'm a child of Quincy. Like, I grew up under Quincy.
0: Yes.
1: That wasn't too easy.
0: Kate Trinada or Frank Ocean?
1: Oh my goodness. Okay. Frank?
0: Okay. Kate Trinada, but Mary J. Blige or Erykah Badu?
1: Oh my goodness.
0: I know, I didn't make this easy for you. I know what I'm doing.
1: Erykah.
0: Brent Fires or Leon Thomas?
1: Leon.
0: Fleetwood Mac or Bobby Cadwell?
1: Fleetwood for sure.
0: Jeez. Her or Thames?
1: Her. All day.
0: Angie Stone or Jill Scott? Gotcha.
1: It's gonna have to be Jill.
0: Apparently those two had beef over Common, you know?
1: Really?
0: Yeah, that's why they wrote their songs.
1: I can see that.
0: Yeah,
1: I can see that. I mean, you know.
0: The Weeknd or Miguel?
1: Miguel.
0: Yeah, those vocals, right?
1: Yeah.
0: Stormzy or Skepta?
1: Skepta, only because I've worked with Skepta before. So,
0: nice.
1: Yeah.
0: And then lastly, Solange or Beyonce?
1: That's actually a really hard one. Because I really love Solange.
0: I feel like she'd be amazing to work with.
1: Okay, financially, I'm going with Beyonce.
0: Musically. That's why I put them two together because it's the same. It's the same, right?
1: Musically, I'm going with Solange. Financially, I'm going with B.
0: Incredible. Well, thank you so much for coming in, Tave.
1: Thank you for having me.
0: Would you like to intro your new song, Fly Away?
1: Of course. Here's Fly Away featuring Tia Gordon. She's amazing. Enjoy.

0: that one there, Bryson Tiller, Whatever She Wants. So we just had Tave in the building. What an incredible guy. He's such an old soul, and I'm sorry, you have to be a bad boy producer when you're working with mega artists like he has. Such a pleasure to have him in. Anyway, welcome back to the show. I'm Savannah Blake and you're officially locked in. This is Soul Sessions and you can follow me on socials at SavannahBlake. That's Savannah Blake. Anyway, I'm sure many of you are bedbound right now from Carnival. Yeah, don't think I forgot. How was everyone's experience this year? You know, it's really sad when Carnival comes around because it's a reminder that the sun, the fun and party is for done. Always big up the last dance though. But if you are looking to get back on track and into recovery mode, I got you. On the 7th of September, my community group Soul is hosting a wellness festival day in Hackney Bridge alongside Daybreakers, who are all the way from the USA. There's going to be an early run club, yoga sessions, saunas, cold plunges, and all with mega DJ sets from legends like Sound Divine and Groove Armada. You won't want to miss it. Now, if you are down in the dumps with money at the moment, don't worry, because I got you again. Go on to the most recent flyer post at soulclub.world, soulclub.world, soulclub.world. I'm running a competition so that you can get the chance to win 2 tickets for you and your bestie. And I promise you, just follow us and Daybreakers on Instagram. There's a very high chance you could get the tickets to go. And don't worry, you don't have to participate in any running if you don't want to, because I think a lot of people are skeptical about that. But it is just a great family day out. And like I said, some really, really cool DJs playing. And yeah, bit of a last dance and a good way to kind of jump back into reality over the good old summer we just had. It just comes around so quickly. It's really sad. Anyway, let's get some more music. This is Koji Radical.
1: 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London.

era, schooled by the golden parents. Do your chores and run your errands before you say a sentence, cause children should be seen, not heard, or interfering. 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

Home Sweet Home, Wretch 32 and Kano. I love that song, it's been on repeat. But listen guys, that's it from me. I'll be back in 2 weeks' time. This is Soul Sessions, you've been locked into with myself, Savannah Blake. I'll be back 1 p.m. 2 weeks. Stay locked in with a very special guest. See you soon.

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New show dropping, Grow Hackney, May 24th, bank holiday weekend. Lineup soon to be announced. Make sure you keep your ears open. But yeah, man, minimal talk. Straight into it. This one underneath, DJ Akmal. Track entitled Crack. Plenty more to come. Keep it locked for the hour. Peace.

listen to your instrument that you play and be able to make that like your voice. You know, I would tell the young guys right now to develop their ear training and also to learn songs, man. Nobody ever plays songs anymore. Like, when I say songs, I mean like songs from the standard repertoire, like the American Songbook, Cole Porter, Gershwin. You know, these songs are the fabric of what it takes to know how to really play the music.

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This one's straight power hour. 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

Yes, Vince FM, that's the last one from me. Show done. Hey, big up, man. Bradley's family. Every Tuesday, yo. Hey, yo. Carpet shop. My show this Friday.

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Not

0: Chat to Me featuring Footsy live on Rinse FM. We got 1 hour left on the clock, or should I say 51 minutes to be precise. We got some of the More Fire boys in the building, and we're going to be talking to them very, very shortly.
1: Yeah.
2: Is this a Swift or bass?
1: Me hear them a look for the blood clot boss.
0: Shout out to all the people that have been waiting for them to show.
1: Go on, go on.
0: We're going to get straight.

0: Yeah.
1: Sound boy something.
0: Read. Teddy.
1: Sound boy something outside.
0: I got the man them. Jesus.
1: Big up Teddy.
0: Jesus. And again.

0: Let me know what I go on. Let me know what I go on.
1: Oh, Mo.
0: Let me know what I go on. Big up Teddy.
1: Yardman thing. All right, Yardman thing. They were sent on.
0: Big up the original Fire Cab members as well.
1: Come
0: big up
1: on.
0: More fire. Don't get it twisted.
1: Come on.
0: Big up Big Bruce. Big
1: Yardman
0: Jabba.
1: Settings. Yeah. Yeah. Yeah.
0: Big up Mr.
1: Yeah.
0: Dirty.
1: Yeah. Yeah. Jesus.
0: Are you Yardman, stop. We're going again.
1: Yeah, we're going again.
0: All right.

What's up, son? Have it, have it. Come on, let's have it. Yes, Teddy. Thanks for having me, mate. Thanks for having us. All right, this is unity in the community. All right. You know what time it is. The old, the new. Yeah, mate. Inside with a wicked vibe. Bruiser the microphone hooligan. Asking them this. Yeah, yeah, yeah, yeah, yeah, yeah. Shout out to Spyro on this one.

0: keep my love on my hip. 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Yo, Bala S. You know the thing. We're warming. Big up the fire camp inside. Hey, let's warm again.
1: Months

0: just doing it.
1: Hey, Triple.
0: Not quite there.
1: Deeper, hold on, Mike. Yeah.
0: Them times there.
1: Yush.
0: Check, check.
2: Check, check.
0: All right, big up everyone inside.

0: When they get inside, Jookie might see me on the bench, no 40.
1: Wheel and deal.
0: Hey, hold tight, Nolly.
1: Wheel and deal.
0: Listen. Rinse. Old school settings, you know. We got everyone inside. Hey, I know that sample. That's Mortal Kombat or something. Okay. All right, look. All right, look. Listen.

0: tutu. 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
1: yeah.
0: Auto silencer. 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
1: Yeah. 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
0: I don't even spit aggressive like this anymore. 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I've changed.
1: Hey.
0: This is the inner me, the old me coming out. 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
0: Hey, hey, hey.

Yes. Got to the sound of myself and Steve back to back, Tim Reaper. UK Funky, who expected that one? It's till 7 o'clock, so please keep it locked.

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Mixing's on point as well.

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You're now listening to Rinse FM. Got some special guests with me today. It's Calvin T and Photon Likey. Doing a big old back-to-back for the full hour. I'll be here till 1. 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

Yeah, man. Watch this version. One big it up all over England. Yeah, man. All the massive, all the crew. Oh, my gosh. Lord of mercy. Watch me now.

Oh my gosh, listen up to this, man. Bigging up the Liquor Devious and all the family. Oh my gosh. Alongside myself, the MC Raoul, we got all the crew. Maximum respect.

get hot and low. When you finish that, boy, you go down.